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Just turn the volume up. You'll get there when you're meant to. 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
1: Attention all ladies. 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
1: Soulja Boy, tough. Hey, I got this new dance for y'all called the Soulja Boy. You gotta punch, then crank back three times from left to right.

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1: And Litton microwaves.
2: Sherwin sure has changed.
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1: Oh my God, Becky, look at her butt. It is so big. She looks like one of those rap guys' girlfriends. But, you know, who understands those rap guys? 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I mean, her butt is just so big. I can't believe it's just so round. It's like out there. I mean, gross.

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0: 1023. 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
1: But I don't understand why. See, it's burning me to hold on to this. I know this is something I gotta do, but that don't mean I want to. What I'm trying to say is that I love you. I feel like this is coming to an end.

0: 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We'll be right back.
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2: Remember Mom's cooking classes?
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2: Sherman sure has changed.
1: Some things are the same.
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1: Welcome to Week in Review, a recap of events and issues pertinent to Central Illinois. I'm WMBD Radio News' TJ Carson. Peoria police are increasing their presence in the downtown area. On Tuesday, the City Council approved adding 6 unarmed community service officers to the area. It's one of the first big requests by Police Chief Brad Dixon.
2: I just want to be clear that we're not replacing officers. This isn't affecting our hiring process. These are community service officers that essentially they're not sworn, but it will allow our police officers to focus on higher priority law enforcement calls. So there's a lot of these community service officers will be restricted to our downtown area. And we're just looking for a consistent, visible, highly visible presence. And we want to provide a higher level of customer service to our guests. The Civic Center has done a great job of filling the downtown. The riverfront has done a great job. We have so many organizations that come to town, as well as residents that come to our downtown. And a lot of these services don't need to be police officers. We can free up police officers. We don't need to bring other police officers from other districts to the downtown to assist with the downtown. So we're just trying to enhance the overall downtown experience. And we think that adding these CSOs, if you will, community service officers, will fit in that that lane. So I know there's going to be some questions. I'm more than happy to answer them. And so I'll turn it over to the council.
3: Councilmember Gordon Young.
4: Thank you, Madam Mayor. Okay, Chief, I've got about at least 6.
2: Sure.
4: Okay. All right. Well, the first one you answered, which was the salary. And of course, like, let me just say this. I have a lot to say about this in favor of and against. And I'm saying that from constituents who have called and they have concerns so that I can be the voice to get the answers. Sure. To relieve some of their concerns. Okay. So you answered the question about the salary, but the will these positions receive pay raises?
2: So they will be AFSCME. They are not in the same bargaining unit as police officers. So they're AFSCME employees, city employees, but they would be in the AFSCME bargaining unit. So yes, they would get pay raises with the AFSCME per their collective bargaining agreement.
4: And if the hours are 6 a.m. to 10 p.m., what does that look like? Is that 2 different shifts? Is it 3 per shift?
2: Yeah, we anticipate 2 different shifts, 6 to 2, 2 to 10. So there's a different service needs during different times of the day. It'd be 3 and 3, we anticipate. But we have events at night. Those would likely be staffed with some overtime from the other 3. We could, you know, depending on how we structure it, we could flex hours depending if we know there's an event coming in. It gives us a lot of flexibility, but there certainly would be some overtime. And we can also look at flexing hours. It's just, we have a great working relationship with our Civic Center and our downtown events, so it's something we can plan for.
4: Okay, so they will be paid overtime? They may work beyond the 10 p.m. hour?
2: Yes, currently they would likely be paid overtime, some of them anyway, not all of them. Currently, for instance, a lot of our events downtown for Civic Center that we staff, we use detectives to staff that on overtime. That's what we're using right now, and that's for traffic control, getting crowds across safely across the street, things like that.
4: And this one you may not be able to answer, but this is really not necessarily for me, but maybe a refresher. Okay. So back in my dispatch days, you know, I remember having that call log, and depending on what's going on in the city, that call log gets higher and higher and higher and higher. and the stress level gets higher and higher and higher because you don't have anybody to send on these calls. And citizens are calling back in wanting to know how long before somebody's going to respond to the no injury accident or the theft. You know, those, and sometimes it, unfortunately, it can be hours. What I didn't realize until recently is things aren't like they were per se. A lot of things have changed since I was a dispatcher, but there's no longer like two officers per district in the districts, right? And so that means if there is an emergency in the downtown area, not in the downtown area, let's just say in 4th District.
2: Right.
4: And on the south side. So that officer may be the closest one getting pulled over there. And so there's nobody necessarily patrolling this area. Do I still have it right?
2: Yeah, in general, they're going to go to a call. So the officers get called, you know, if there's a, they get tied up. But I'll give you a couple examples of where we can, you know, I talked about keeping officers focused on priority law enforcement responsibility. So if there's a traffic accident downtown, and say we're impeding traffic, we would have one officer doing the accident and maybe you have two officers blocking traffic. Those are coming from other districts. We're pulling from those other districts or time consuming. If we have CSOs, it could look a couple different ways. If it's a private property accident, you know, the CSO could certainly handle it. But maybe you have the police officer handling the traffic accident and you have your CSOs blocking traffic for them in their car. So that would save two officers from coming downtown to block traffic and be available for other priority calls. And you know, especially on our second shift hours from when you were a dispatch, the calls stack up and the priority calls, if you're on a call, you're tied up and you're not available. So you're not able to be sent. So, you know, in that scenario, which happens to be a big call for service downtown, you know, there's minor accidents, but you could wait a long time. If you leave a concert and you have you lost your cell phone or you need a minor police report, if it's a Saturday night, you're likely going to be waiting a long time for a non-priority call. So we think, you know, we're really working on some customer service in the police department. I'm desperately working to lower those response times for traffic accidents, minor calls for service. And I think this is a service gap we can fill with CSOs.
4: Okay, right. Thank you. Okay, so here's the other concern. It's not in the budget, and so we're being asked to take $500,000 essentially out of the general fund. The con would be what happens if, you know, for budget reasons or fiscal reasons, or we have pensions and, all, you know, we got bills to pay.
2: Sure.
4: What happens if we cannot sustain those CSOs? So, for example, I know that in a couple of other cities that have them, they were going to lay them off. But because they were part of their union, fought for them to not to keep their jobs, but they raised the sales tax. And so like lots of in order to be able to fund it. And so that's a concern that I'm, you know, I've been fielding a lot of calls on this one that people are concerned about.
2: I can speak to some of that and maybe I need some help. But, you know, the AFSCME union, if the position was no longer funded and went away, they would have priority for other AFSCME positions unfilled in the city. So, for instance, if something came open in code, or there was something open in code enforcement, or we certainly need help with our FOIs, you know, our FOIA requests. So they would have priority on those positions. As far as raising sales tax, that would be obviously a council decision. But the employees, if we did not fund them, would have, since they would be AFSCME employees, they would have priority for open AFSCME jobs.
5: Can you speak to what does the training look like for these individuals?
2: Yeah, so, and I'll relate it to some of the calls we have downtown. So the training, you know, they will be going through some similar police training, de-escalation, you know, first aid, things like that. They'll be trained to the same level as our police officers on first aid, report writing. They won't get into investigative. Sorry, I've got an itch here. They won't get into investigative type reports. And we certainly don't want them responding to things like domestics and things like that. But, you know, basic calls for service, traffic safety, and anything generally dealing with the public, certainly have some enhanced. Let me give you an example for medical training. Last year, the number one call for service in our downtown district were medical calls. So, Dr. Gordon Young, you could speak to, you know, if you go to a medical call, they send the fire department and the police officers go there, but they are often deferred to higher priority calls for service. So, and sometimes they're on there, and when you're on the call, you're tied up, not available. These community service officers would be downtown available. They're trained to the same level as a police officer, which is a basic medical training. And so they could respond to those calls. I think we had close to 400 medical calls downtown. That was the number one call for service last year. So that training would be put to good use, but it would not be for, you know, I gave the example of domestics or somebody armed with a weapon, something like that. We would not be sending them to those calls, but they would be in the area. They would be, you know, for lack of a better term, for those instances, trained observer. They could call in suspicious persons, things like that.
5: Now, in practice, will these individuals, will they be stationed in vehicles or will they be just kind of on foot, walking around? What does this look like when the elements change?
2: Yeah, they certainly will have vehicles. They'll be highly visible. They won't be red and blue lights. They'll kind of be the amber color. They'll be clearly marked vehicles. So we don't want them getting confused with police officers. They will have completely different looking uniforms. But, you know, during high traffic events, you may see them driving around with their lights on, just as a high visible presence. You know, better weather, we want them out visible. They may be in a UTV striped for them, walking, you know, I think on bikes is another good asset for them. They're going to be downtown, but certainly one of them would probably be in a vehicle. We've got some parking decks that we would love to have a visual presence in. That is a big, task for the police officers, pulling them to have them drive through our parking decks. And again, you talk about that visual presence. I think that would be well suited for those type of responses.
5: And then can you clarify what type of equipment will they have? It sounds like they won't be armed with a firearm. Will they have any other type of protection for themselves?
2: Yeah, so it depends. Some of those details still have to be worked out, but they okay. definitely will not have a firearm. You know, they certainly will have a radio with our prep, so they can talk to our officers. They'll go to our roll calls with the officers, so they know what's going on in the districts. They'll respond to a sergeant, a police sergeant will be responsible for them. You know, flashlight. I don't think we'll have a need for handcuffs. We're not asking them to arrest anybody. That's not the approach we want. We certainly would have to talk about whether we're going to outfit them with ballistic. You know, our parking enforcement don't wear ballistic armor. So that would have to be part of the discussion on the type of response they have. But flashlight, radio, that type of thing.
1: After the break, Bell before the businessmen. Welcome back to Week in Review. I'm TJ Carson in the WMBD Radio Newsroom. Next week, Dr. Jerry Bell takes the reins of Peoria Public Schools when he starts his tenure as superintendent. Before that, he laid out his vision to Peoria area business leaders. Bell was the guest speaker of the Peoria Area Chamber's State of Greater Peoria event this year.
6: As superintendent of Peoria Public Schools District 150, I will lead a team of professionals whose overarching desire and mission is to lessen the academic achievement gaps between our various groups of students, while at the same time addressing each student's social-emotional learning needs. As leader of the team, my vision is to actually facilitate innovation, holistic, differentiated, progressive leadership opportunities for each of our 29 schools. And it'll be through this mechanism and approach that each team and I will inspire the best of all of our students and staff members. Because we have one singular goal, that is to ensure our students leave our care well-educated, well-situated, to be contributing members of society. Again, it's not lost on me, as the district, Peoria Public Schools 150, continues to grapple with the educational aftermath of the ravages of the global pandemic that we all experienced just 6 short years ago. Just as other leaders in the American public education system can attest, I can assure you, Peoria Public Schools is now faced with achievement issues in ways that we never saw coming before the pandemic. As such, equitable access to quality public education has become harder to achieve. Not impossible, just a little harder. Nevertheless, the overarching goal, civic goal, is the expectation that children and youth grow and become productive citizens through this methodology we call schooling. A construct enterprise which is devised to help students achieve their excellent opportunities for self-growth and intellectual development. In this vein, schooling has become a necessary pathway next to parenting and spirituality for American children to reach their maximum potential. This pathway to success, however, can be unnecessarily arduous, unnecessary in that our children have participate in those types of experiences that can be detrimental to their development. But of course, having a highly motivated group of people, i.e. teachers and support staff, can definitely, in a well-constructed, comprehensive system of support, can help our children to develop into well-meaning citizens. With these vectors as our guides, my team and I will focus on increasing reading literacy, increasing math literacy, incorporating financial literacy, focus on restorative practices, continuing to focus on decreasing chronic absenteeism, and increasing opportunities for parental and community engagement in all of our schools. As I stand before you this afternoon, allow me to share with you this burning passion I have for ensuring that all children achieve the equitable education they deserve. I believe teachers and administrators are sacred. Although the 2026-27 school year will mark my 31st year in this profession, 26th as an administrator, my foremost role is that of a teacher. As an education professional, I believe whatever career one desires to pursue in this world, that career must be learned from a teacher. Essentially, teachers become the great equalizer within society. Teachers have the critical role in determining if citizens of that society succeed or fail. Toward that end, education is not a stagnant phenomenon. It is an ever-evolving process that requires the leadership of a committed and inspirational teacher and administrator. As an educator, I am guided by a philosophical framework I refer to as my 10 guiding principles of highly effective pre-K through 12 learning communities. The following 10 principles describe my beliefs and values for effective education and academic achievement. I believe school is a place where every human life is important, unique, and wonderful. Children have an inalienable right to learn and grow in well-structured formal educational systems that are systemic, standards-based, research-based, safe, healthy, engaging, and guided by highly qualified and competent staff. Thirdly, consistent consideration of differentiated learning styles and individual needs of students are the hallmarks of effective instructional programs. 4, all children are natural learners who learn best through sensory discovery and numerous opportunities for inquiry, exploration, investigation, and engagement of complex thinking skills. 5, all academic achievement is the result of language acquisition and reading proficiency in the 4 learning core subjects: English language arts, math, science, and social studies. 6, life success is an equal result of positive self-concept and intellectual curiosity. 7, parents are students' first and most important teachers. 8, educators must participate in ongoing professional learning training that is continuously building their skills in the latest techniques in teaching and learning. 9, local, state, and national community involvement is crucial for the establishment of expectations of excellence for children and youth. And 10, I believe that every human life has a divine right to reach their maximum potential and live victoriously. In addition to my philosophical framework that I just shared with you, my tenure as Peoria Public Schools District 150's next superintendent will be guided by my educational and leadership philosophies. I believe attaining a comprehensive education is the key to enabling one to achieve upward mobility in the 21st century economy, a 21st century economy that will be dominated by artificial intelligence. I view the roles of teachers and administrators as pivotal in providing each child with a quality education. A quality education which maximizes his or her learning curves, enhances his or her ability to think critically, and of course, promotes lifelong learning. My educational leadership frameworks are based on my guiding principles of servant leadership and humility. I believe the roles of one's mission, vision, and core values are all interwoven to build and sustain a high-quality educational system.
1: After the break, the governor's abortion protections. Welcome back to Week in Review. I'm TJ Carson in the WMBD Radio Newsroom. A new law signed by Governor J.B. Pritzker this week focuses on abortion rights. The Reproductive Health Privacy Act blocks abortion information from being shared with out-of-state entities. Pritzker spoke at a ceremony this week to mark the signing of the bill.
7: I want to thank everyone for being here to mark the anniversary, the fourth anniversary, of course, from the Dobbs decision. And in doing so, we are taking an important step forward in protecting reproductive freedom in Illinois. 4 years ago, the right wing on the Supreme Court overturned Roe v. Wade, eliminating a right that women in this country have relied upon for nearly half a century. The consequences of that decision have been devastating. Since Dobbs, states across this nation have enacted draconian abortion bans, restricted access to life-saving health care, and empowered politicians to interfere in the personal medical decisions of women. Patients have been denied treatment. Providers have been threatened with prosecution. Women have been forced to travel hours to receive medical care. Over those 4 years, we've witnessed real legislated misogyny. But we've also seen remarkable courage. We've seen women come forward to tell their stories. We've seen advocates refuse to back down, and we've seen healthcare professionals continue showing up for their patients despite unprecedented threats. We've seen people across the country march and protest and stand up to say that reproductive freedom is worth fighting for. The state of Illinois has pushed back on the anti-woman, anti-choice policies imposed by the Supreme Court and the Trump administration. Today, we're taking another step forward in our pursuit of freedom. I want to take a moment just to recognize and thank some of the partners here who have made Illinois a safe haven for women seeking to control their own health care without government interference. Megan Jaifo, who you just heard from, and her incredible team at the Chicago Abortion Fund. The advocates for women's rights who have stood guard in the face of relentless headwinds from the right-wing extremists. All of the incredible providers here and across this state who are showing up for patients every single day with courage and compassion. Outspoken champions in the General Assembly like Senator Selena Villanueva and Representative Mary Beth Canty. Dr. Samir Vora, our terrific head of the Illinois Department of Public Health, and of course my team in the governor's office, most especially my senior advisor, Emily Miller. Today is yet more progress in rejecting the invasion on privacy rights being perpetrated by states across the country. I'm proud to be signing today the Reproductive Health Records Privacy Act, legislation that strengthens protections for patients' personal information by prohibiting sharing of abortion-related medical records with out-of-state healthcare providers without explicit patient consent. A woman seeking care should not have to wonder whether her private health information could be used against her. A healthcare provider should not have to fear that patient records will become a tool for political prosecution and persecution. And no state should be allowed to weaponize medical information in an effort to undermine rights that are protected here. Healthcare records exist to treat patients, not surveil and punish them. I will always stand firmly on the side of privacy, dignity, and freedom, and this bill is yet another example of what has become a defining commitment of our state. While lawmakers elsewhere seek to roll back rights, Illinois will protect our people. The Illinois Department of Public Health is also expanding the type of reproductive health products that pharmacists can provide directly to Illinois residents through their local pharmacies. This action means that some products can now be covered by Medicaid and certain insurance plans, which will reduce costs for families. You'll hear more about this from Dr. Vora shortly. As a result of our work, Illinois will remain a national leader in protecting reproductive rights and safeguarding individual freedom. In this state, we have established reproductive health care as a fundamental right. We have established and strengthened our shield laws to protect patients and providers from out-of-state investigations and prosecutions. We have expanded access to contraception and medication abortion. We have invested in reproductive health care and in the infrastructure that's necessary for it. We have partnered with providers and advocates to make sure that health care, and that's what this is, health care, is available to those who seek it. But our work is never finished because the opponents of reproductive freedom continue searching for new ways to restrict women's rights, intimidate providers, and insert government into personal medical decisions. Nothing triggers these retrograde right-wing politicians more than a woman's power to make her own decisions. But we're making sure that Illinois women never have to question whether their voices and their choices matter here. They do matter, and in Illinois, they always will. The Trump administration intends to use every lever of government power available to restrict reproductive health care, whether it's attacks on medication abortion, efforts to undermine patient privacy, attempts to intimidate providers, or schemes to allow other states to punish people for seeking legal care here. Their goal is the same, to take away a woman's right to make her own healthcare decisions. Today in Illinois, with the signing of the Reproductive Health Records Privacy Act, we take another step to fortify our firewall of protection for women. As long as I'm governor, Illinois will continue standing on the side of reproductive freedom, bodily autonomy, and the simple belief that women, not politicians, should make their own healthcare decisions.
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14: Scientific research is necessary for the advancement of society, but none of it would be possible without funding. 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In fact, Susan Greenhall's book, Soda Science: Making the World Safe for Coca-Cola, reveals how companies can influence the very research they fund.

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3: Hello, little mama. 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
1: Oh my God, Becky, look at her butt. It is so big. She looks like one of those rap guys' girlfriends. But, you know, who understands those rap guys? They only talk to her because she looks like a total prostitute, okay? I mean, her butt is just so big. I can't believe it's just so round.

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